You just listened to I Welcome Thy Arrow by Draconian off of the album In Somnolent Ruin from 2026, and this is the most recent album from the long-standing Swedish Death Doom greats. Prior to that, you heard Petal Tones by Bradford Reed, except spelled like flower petal, not like a normal petal tone, low note, off of the album Petal Tones from 2026. And this is New Age inspired jazz, and Reed is playing a percussion instrument that he designed himself called the Penicillina. And to start off, you heard Lichtenberg by Lorne off of Searing Blood from 2026. And that was Italian ambient atmospheric black metal. And the next song you'll be hearing is St. James Infirmary by Laura Gerd. Here it is.

You just listened to I Welcome Thy Arrow by Draconian off of the album In Somnolent Ruin from 2026, and this is the most recent album from the long-standing Swedish Death Doom greats. Prior to that, you heard Petal Tones by Bradford Reed, except spelled like flower petal, not like a normal petal tone, low note, off of the album Petal Tones from 2026. This is New Age inspired jazz, and Reed is playing a percussion instrument that he designed himself called the penicillina. And to start off, you heard Lichtenberg by Lorne off of Searing Blood from 2026. And that was Italian ambient atmospheric black metal. And the next song you'll be hearing is St. James Infirmary by Laura Gerd. Here it is.

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1: 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I'm Audrey, and this is hour two of The Infernal Swing. The first song you'll be hearing is Wrathchild by Ihsahn. Here it is.

groups into existing structures. It's not about inclusion, but about transformation.

You just listened to Activate by Theon Cross, featuring the drummer Moses Boyd and saxophonist Nubia Garcia. This is off of Faya from 2019, and Theon Cross is a rare solo jazz tubist, and this track has Afro-Caribbean influences and an energy and sense of urgency that is akin, in my opinion, to New Orleans brass band music. And prior to that, you heard Blueberry Picking by the Italian percussionist Francesca Remighi, featuring Andrea Silvia Bagini, off of her album Blueberry Picking from 2024. Prior to that, you heard When Solar Winds Collide by Canvas Solaris, off of Sublimation Redux from 2024, and that is cosmic instrumental progressive metal. The song before that was Expect the Unexpected by Control Denied, off of the Fragile Art of Existence from 1999. This is the last project from Death's Chuck Schuldinger. It is truly inspired, technical progressive metal with definitely a bit of a jazzy flair to it. And just right off, you heard Wrathchild by Islan off of Telemark from 2020. And this is a fantastic imagining of the Iron Maiden classic, with prominent horns. I mean, what more could you possibly want? And the next song you'll be hearing is Driven to Destruction by Riverside. Here it is.

The last song you heard was Notwithstanding by Gilgamesh off of their self-titled album from 1975, and that's just some great classic Canterbury prog. Prior to that, you heard Nonce Vissuto Mai by Osana off of Luomo from 1971, and that was some underrated theatrical Italian progressive rock. Prior to that, you heard Back in the Game by the Grey Boy All-Stars off of What Happened to Television from 2007. This is a super fun soul-tinged jazz jam. I have loved this song. They found it on a random jazz Pandora station in high school, and I'm excited to play it now. And before that, you heard 1, 2, 3, 4 Body Problem by Polymath off of Something Deeply Hidden from 2023, and that is British mathy techie instrumental prog. And to start off, you heard Driven to Destruction by Riverside off of Anno Domini High Definition from 2009, which is my personal favorite Riverside project. I would love for them to go back to this kind of harder technical sound. And the last song you'll be hearing this hour is kind of a good chestnut to close off the show, which is One Red Nightmare by King Crimson off of their seminal album Red from 1974. Thank you so much for listening to these 2 hours of the Infernal Swing. Be sure to listen next week to see what I've got in store, and also stay tuned to hear what Jamie Cohen has in store over on Psychedelic Shadows and Light Regressions. Here is the final song, One Red Nightmare by King Crimson. Enjoy!

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2: 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My name is Jamie, and I'll be here with you for the next couple of hours. 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And if you're listening on Mixcloud, very glad to have you here. Starting off, Club to Elf from Moon and Thrush. This is The Left Hand of Blind here.

mind, for it cleanses my spirit. I would love the light, for it shows me the way. Yet I would love the darkness, for it shows me the stars. I will welcome happiness, for it enlarges my heart. I will endure sadness, for it opens.

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restless and hot.

from the real be sweet child that's Pentangle. And I've got a feeling. And that brings us around to the end of another edition of Psychedelic Shadows and Light Regressions for this week. Be back next Wednesday, 10 p.m. Eastern Daylight Time. Until then, going to leave you with Duke Levine and the super sweet sounds of the 70s. This is Only Love Can Break Your Heart. Until next week, take care of yourselves. Take care of one another. Listen to one another. Fight fascists. And think about how you feel.

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1: 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It's midnight and the show is lamping. I'm Bill Santoro, and I'm starting off the track by HTRK. It's called Over the Rainbow. Music coming up from Vladislav Delay, Paperclip Minimizer, and we'll see what else. I'll be here till 1. Thanks very much for listening. Here's HTRK on WZBC.

high up. It's about 5 minutes to one, and you're listening to WZBC 90.3 FM in Newton. I'm Bill Santoro, and the show is Lamping. That last one was Moved Dean Benjamin Broome.

finishing up with Donatia Costello. It's the Coco Sessions from his color series. I'll be back same time next week, midnight to 1. In the meantime, stay safe out there, everybody.

0: Okay, who's next?
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1: If you're into figure nine,
2: preserve stone.
1: Remember,
2: Angelo Costanza,
1: that the engine
2: of it.
1: Just the fuel container
2: isn't just stone.
1: The vent hole, the
2: like you assure,
1: ready to fill the tank.
2: These folks
1: in front of the engine
2: had not been
1: turned. The instructions
2: significance.
1: Cool. Remember,
2: in Rochester,
1: exactly five.
2: They have been
1: using the pointer to
2: capture photographs.
1: Galax
2: and center for years.
1: Control knob on
2: push us over the
1: page of the instruction
2: on the way to our
1: now to begin.
2: Many Rochester.
1: So be sure.
2: Ship Richard Rowe.
1: Reporting at least
2: MSC develop.
1: Operate. If you.
2: An activity. For your membership. For your membership.
1: Fumes
2: an activity.
1: All of the.
2: So be sure.
1: Remember.
2: Pain. Which. And the day to our.
1: So be sure.
2: Ship.
1: Instructions.
2: Part as well.
1: Move the Alex.
2: Record. Members and the general.
1: The top of the galaxy.
2: We are
1: on proper order.
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Take it slow. Ba ba ba ba ba ba ba ba ba ba ba ba ba ba ba ba ba ba ba ba ba ba ba ba ba ba ba ba ba ba ba ba ba ba ba ba ba ba ba ba ba ba ba ba ba ba ba ba ba ba ba ba ba ba ba ba ba ba ba ba ba ba ba ba ba ba ba 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ba ba ba ba ba ba ba ba ba ba ba ba ba ba ba ba ba ba ba ba ba ba ba ba ba ba ba ba ba ba ba ba ba ba ba ba ba ba ba ba ba ba ba ba ba ba ba ba ba ba ba ba ba ba ba ba ba

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0: You know what I know, though? Let's be real. The excuse to say, I don't have time.
1: I don't buy it.
0: I don't really need anyone.
1: I'm the Lone Ranger.
0: Well, he even had Tonto.
1: Everybody needs someone.
0: And we talk about it and talk about it.
1: I don't want to be in a small group because the truth is, I don't either want to be fully known or I'm not sure once I'm fully known that I will be liked.
0: Bingo, now we have somewhere to go.
1: Like, do you think you're faking God out?
0: Do you think you're faking God out?

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0: man is a man at all. You were wondering if you looked in that trash can. When we threw out that trash, man, with the bag in your hand, did you dump it? 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Bye.
1: 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This is your host, DJ Blanche. We have a very special show for you here today, here with Duel of the Jams. Today we have emo and sunshine pop, so I tried to go with little polar opposites and, you know, sunshine pop because we're getting into the summer vibes, I guess. But, you know, this is Duel of the Jams. We need something to contrast it with, so I thought emo would be a good one to do. Let's start off with the emo music, why don't we? First up is Gerard Way with Maya the Psychic. Maya the Psychic being the name of the song. Let's listen to it. Enjoy.

That was Maya the Psychic by Gerard Way. End on End by Rites of Spring. That one was a little long and a little strange, a little loud. I tried to, you know, include this one to shake things up a little bit. The lead singer for that might have sounded a little familiar because he's also the lead singer for at least some Fugazi songs. I'm not a huge Fugazi fan, so someone might correct me, but he does sing on some of those songs. And then we just listened to Till We Earned a Holiday by The Anniversary. Next up is Keep What You Have Built Up Here by Empire, parenthesis, I Was a Lonely Estate. Enjoy.

We just listened to Keep What You Have Built Up Here by Empire, parentheses, I Was a Lonely Estate, and Anyone Can Have a Good Time by Owls. So that concludes the emo portion of our show. And now let's start to get a little happy again with our sunshine pop portion of the show. This is falling a little bit with the emo theme. I Just Wasn't Made for These Times by the Beach Boys. Enjoy.

That was "I Guess I Just Wasn't Made for These Times" by the Beach Boys, "A Dream Is All I Know" by the Lemon Twigs, and "Shortening Bread" also by the Beach Boys. "Shortening Bread" is a special one I wanted to play because the lead singer of the Beach Boys, the mastermind, you could call him, Brian Wilson, was obsessed with that song and thought it was the greatest song ever made. Or maybe not that rendition, but like just the song itself. I guess you can decide if he was right about that. Next up is "Daytime Girl" by Billy Nichols. I hope you enjoy.

That was Daytime Girl by Billy Nichols, Walk Away, Renee by The Left Bank, and The World's Strongest Man by Scott Walker, and Wedding Bell Blues by The Fifth Dimension. Next up is Mrs. Bluebird by Eternity's Children.

We're coming to the end of our show with our last song. What we just listened to was Mrs. Bluebird by Eternity's Children, Back on the Street Again by the Sunshine Company, and Happiness Is by The Association. I hope you enjoyed this Duel of the Jams. Can't wait to see you next week. Our last song here is by Harry Nilsson, Gotta Get Up. So let's get up for this one. I hope you have a great week.

garbage ain't collected. Women ain't protected. Politicians using, people they're abusing. The mafia's getting bigger, like pollution in the river. And you tell me that this is where it's at.

Population, freedom from taxation. Teeny bops are uptight, drinking at a stoplight. Miniskirt is flirting, I can't stop, so I'm hurting. Spencer sells her hopeless chest. Adultery plays the kitchen, bigot cops than fiction. The little man gets shafted, sons and money's drafted. Living by a timepiece, new war in the Far East. Can you pass the Rorschach test?

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1: Yes.
0: You cannot buy civilization.
1: Yes.
0: You cannot buy civilization.
1: I'm not a racist.
0: You cannot buy civilization. 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
2: Blacks can never change their identity. Blacks can never change their identity. Blacks can never change their identity.
1: Yes.
2: Blacks can never change their identity.
1: Yes.
2: Blacks can never change their identity.
1: Yes.
2: Blacks can never change.

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My name is Christian. Thank you for tuning in. Those last few songs that you just heard were You Find It Everywhere by Swerve Driver, Graduate and Congratulate by Stove, Million Dollars by Thinking Fellers Union, Local 282, and Bagel Breath by Horse Jumper of Love, who I just saw in a basement about 6 days ago. They're doing a 10-year anniversary of their self-titled album, Horse Jumper of Love, hence self-titled. So they went back to their roots in the Boston house scene and played a show somewhere in Alston, very crowded, hot, sweltering basement. People somehow found a way to mosh to slowcore, shoegaze-type music. But it was really fun. It was really cool to see them live. I saw them before at the Sinclair, but the show was a little more special, seeing them in their element again. I won't take up too much more of your time. We have a pretty special show today, actually. Got to talk to some really cool artists that I like, which you'll be hearing more from them, or you will be hearing from them, rather, later in the show. But in the meantime, you will be listening to Entwined / The Kid from the most recent Helvetia album, Gladness 3.

0: Those last few songs that you just heard were Entwined / The Kid by Helvetia, Ordinarily Yours by Rodeo Boy, and At the Movies by Joyer. A pretty good, like, slowcore shoegaze moving toward more jangly shoegaze type music duo from Northern New Jersey, about a town over from me, actually, which I just learned. I had the chance to speak with them yesterday. They gave me a little bit of their time. They're playing some shows around Boston, and I got to hop on a Zoom call with them, got to talk with them about the changes in their music, being from New Jersey, how they try to emulate Yola Tango, one of the best bands of all time, also from New Jersey. And we got to talk about the Boston burrito scene a little bit. So sit back and enjoy a short conversation with Joyer. So when did you, well, first off, whose idea was it to start the band?
1: I guess it was kind of like both of ours. I was in a band that also like exclusively played the Meat Locker, and I was a drummer in that band. And then I kind of just like faded away. So I was like, you know, left with like kind of the hunger of wanting to like play out and be in a band, but like didn't have like anyone else to do it with at the time. Shane like played instruments, and we were both living in our mom's house. So it kind of just like happened naturally, where like we would always like jam, but then we're like, let's like try to write stuff and make it work.
0: So being kind of a East Coast four different cities band, each of those cities has their own like distinct like music scenes. I know like the Boston, I mean, I've been kind of in the Boston DIY scene for a bit, or like been going to shows, and I know like Philly has its own very distinct scene. So like, what have you taken from each of like New York, Philly, and Boston? Like, are there any specific parts of those scenes that you've kind of incorporated into your music? Any like big influences from there, each of those places?
1: Yeah, I mean, I feel like there's definitely like flagship bands that I think of in each city that are always going to be like big influences on us. I mean, like Boston has like Horse Jumper, or like we were always like huge fans of Squitch. I don't know if you know Squitch.
0: I'm really familiar.
1: Yeah, and bands like that. It also, it's like weird to track, because like a lot of bands that I think of as like Boston bands now live in New York or Philly. But like, I don't know, we liked like Ravi a lot and stuff like that. And then Philly, it's like the whole like Julia's War thing was like, They're Gunning a Body Water and like Knife Play, bands like that. So it's kind of cool to kind of just like pick our influences from all over. I mean, New York, there's like a million bands, but there's definitely a lot that we

0: love out there too, like
1: yeah,
0: I don't know, like Punch Love and Shower Curtain and Crate are all really cool bands. I feel like it's interesting, like I think of like Boston as like more indie rock and like New York being more like shoegaze, and I think that we kind of like fall somewhere in between those. So it's, I'd like to think that we've been molded by all the cities that we've been part of.
2: Your sound on this album kind of like, I mean, you're still, I would still say in the umbrella of shoegaze, the catch-all term that that is, but like I saw some comparisons to more like the country gaze type music, like MJ Lenderman type, your label mate. Like what kind of, because like the earlier, like what was it, Perfect Gray, was that the one, 2 albums ago, just
1: Yeah.
2: like worse than like listening to contemporary movement in a good way, but like
0: Yeah.
2: it was just really like I feel like I have to be in a really bad place in my life to listen to that and enjoy it. So what, like over those 4 years, kind of shifted it from the slowest of slow core to like a kind of jangly country gaze album?
1: I think it's just like we, our music tastes and interests are always like fluid and evolving, and like I don't know, it keeps it more fun and interesting for us to not be like bogged down by like a particular style. I think our music interests are always like changing, and we don't like to like limit ourselves to like, oh, like this is our style, people think of us as this kind of band, so we have to make that kind of music. I think for a while we were maybe like a little bit scared of like deviating from that, but I don't know, it just makes it, I feel like it makes it so we could keep doing this for longer. It allows us to like explore and keep it fun and try new things.
0: I
1: So.
0: also think there's like a form of like, I don't want to say like we matured, because I don't want to say like contemporary movement and music that sounds like that is immature, but it's almost like maybe we're in like better places in life and we're not like as angsty as we were when we made that album. And yeah, and I think also like we just have like a lot more confidence in like songwriting, in terms of just like being more expressive, I guess. Like, not to say that that stuff wasn't expressive, but to us, I think as like shy people, it was a lot easier to kind of do like the kind of slow, I don't want, not monotone, but like understated thing. And I think that reflected who we were back then, but now our music now reflects more of who we are now.
2: Yeah. So what kind of caused you guys to come out of your shell and allow yourselves to be more expressive in your music?
0: Probably like experience, because since like Perfect Gray, we toured like all over the country and stuff like that, played a lot more shows, got a lot more like confident in like music making. Like for the both of us, like when Joyer started, like those were the first songs we wrote like ever, not even just for this project. So I think it's like if you kind of go through everything, you're like watching us like learn how to make music and be in a band in real time. So it's just kind of having more under our belt, I would say.
2: I want to go back to Yola Tango. You can see I have a little Summer Sun poster hanging
1: oh
2: up.
1: There it
2: Nice.
1: Is yeah,
2: so you kind of try to emulate them in that each album of theirs sounds very different and has its own style, but there's like a consistent through line between all their albums, and you know it's like distinctly their music. So could you speak a little bit more about like how you try to do that and how you try to emulate them in that way?
0: I think it's like less of like trying, I mean we try to emulate them in that like we love their music, so we're like, oh man, like it'd be cool to write something in like this vein, but it's more just like kind of like a guiding light in a way, where it's like whenever we're like, this feels so weird for us, like it's gonna sound so like out of left field for people who like know our music, we kind of think like, but we are making it and it'll probably end up feeling like us, even if it is like a different style. And I think that's what we really admire about them, because
1: yeah,
0: like they'll be shoegaze or they'll be like super like you know, ambient or minimal, just like acoustic, but you could always kind of not kind of tell that it's them, but like it feels like them, they have a distinct sound. So it's more just like an ethos or something, Would you say that's about right?
1: Yeah, I feel like they are the best at kind of like doing whatever they want to do, and it still like isn't alienating their fan base because they're just able to do it all so well. Like, I think it's so cool that they'll sometimes do like a loud set and a quiet set and are able to like still like all of their songs are great regardless of like what kind of style or like style that they're playing it.
2: There's one album, or not album, when in an interview you said we're like on your tours, you like to try as many local places and restaurants as possible. Are there any like local places around Cambridge or Somerville that you're really excited to go back to when you're back here?
1: Yeah, I mean, God,
2: We
1: I
2: have
1: was
2: to
1: just trying to think about this
2: go.
1: recently because there's like a lot of food that I really miss.
0: We were formally invited to go to Machu Picchu. Our old drummer is Peruvian, lives in Boston, and I feel like we bonded over going to that restaurant a lot when we were there. So that's a big one for us.
1: Yeah, I don't know. There's something about like weirdly like the burrito scene in Boston
0: That's
1: that
0: true.
1: like they're not like that crazy, but there's just like something different about them. Like, I like that there's like several local chains that are like almost like the style of Chipotle where you just kind of like point to what you want, but like they got like it's like so obviously so much better than Chipotle. They got like a lot of good different types of meats. I like a lot how a lot of them like will grill up the tortilla. So like I don't know. I really miss like what is it? Felipe's in Harvard Square. That place was great. Or Los Amigos or Ana's. Those places are all really good.
2: What's next for you guys? Do you have a new album in the works? Any new songs that you guys are working on?
0: Yeah, between like the end of the summer to like the end of the year, there's like a ton of new music coming out for us in various projects, I guess you would say.
1: Yeah.
0: But I guess it's kind of too soon to like speak directly on it, but we have a lot of stuff lined up to keep an eye out for. It'd be fun.
2: Nice. What can we expect sound-wise from these new projects? Or do you not want to give it away too soon?
0: No, I don't know. I think that it feels different from us for us our new like the stuff, but I think it would kind of make sense with like the trajectory of where our music's been heading to. So I think expect something different but not surprising or something. I don't know.
2: So I'm hearing like something really happy and poppy coming up.
0: Could be,
1: Honestly, yeah.
0: yeah.
2: Nice.
1: Probably.
3: I want to thank Joyer again, Nick and Shane Sullivan for giving their time and speaking with me. They're a really cool band. You guys should all listen to them. And they're a Jersey band. Jersey makes really good music, as you will come to know on this show, as I will show. I'm going to make you listen to more Joyer. A song from their second to most recent album, Night Songs. This one is called Wake Up.

Those last few songs that you just heard were Wake Up by Joyer, Tumble Boy by Palm, and Silver Lining by Dump, the solo project of James McNew, the bassist in Yola Tango. Again, they keep coming back. It's almost like they're a really good band or something. I'll find a way to actually play them on the... I'm going to play them on the show at some point. They are just one of the best bands ever. I'm completely unbiased in that take, but I think that they are a pretty amazing, pretty like they were talking about in the Joyer interview, just how versatile they are, how they're able to just play any type of music. Their second album, Fake Book, was an album of country covers and folk covers, and like a few albums later, they're playing 18 to 20 minute breakdowns on electric guitar. Watching Ira play some of those breakdowns live is incredibly fun too. I went to the most recent Hanukkah concert. It was the sixth night. They had Jeff Tweedy as the guest, and I was so mad because I'm a huge Wilco fan too, and it would have been so cool to see them. And they're actually playing with Wilco in 2 weeks in New York. I need to see if I can make it down for that. But anyways, this night the guest was Lucinda Williams, which, pretty good consolation prize, honestly. But watching Ira just flail himself across the stage and throwing the guitar up toward the amp while he's playing those solos, it's so fun to watch. Anyways, enough about Yola Tango. The last song, or one of the last songs that I'm going to play, might have time for one more afterwards, but I've been listening a bit to the most recent Boards of Canada album, Inferno. I'm not totally sure if I'm sold on it, but I did enjoy it. It's always cool to hear new Boards of Canada music too. But I did like this one. I always like the Boards of Canada interludes a lot. So I'm going to play Memory Death, which is one of the more chill interlude type songs on that album.

I hope you guys enjoyed that little ethereal tune to end out today's set. I really enjoyed this show. I really enjoyed getting to talk to Joyer. I hope you guys enjoyed listening to me talk to Joyer. And I hope you guys enjoyed listening to them, and you should listen to them more. I'll probably play them at another point on this show. We have a whole summer to fill, so you'll be hearing them again at some point. I will be back next week at this time, 10 a.m. on Thursdays. Maybe I'll try to get some more guests later in the summer. We'll see. But until next time, keep it locked.

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1: The reasons for the fund, I think, it remain as important as they were before, but we are not moving forward with the fund.
2: Not moving forward ever.
1: Correct.
0: After facing bipartisan outcry, the Trump administration has dropped plans to create a $1.8 billion slush fund to compensate January 6 rioters as part of a settlement of Trump's unprecedented lawsuit against his own IRS. But Acting Attorney General Todd Blanche, Trump's former personal lawyer, says the deal is still in effect to forever block the IRS from investigating Trump, his family, and their businesses. 35 former judges have asked the court to probe the Trump settlement. We'll speak to one of them and to former Attorney General of New Jersey. Then calls are growing for the U.S. attorney in Chicago to resign over his mishandling of the prosecution of the Broadview Six. Immigrant rights protesters outside the Broadview ICE jail in Chicago. Charges were dismissed after the case collapsed in court due to widespread prosecutorial misconduct. We'll speak with the lawyer for one of those arrested.
3: We have the indictment dismissed in our case. We are seeking the full accountability from the Department of Justice for this failed political prosecution. We want the American public to see what our Department of Justice has been doing in secret behind the closed grand jury room doors.
0: We'll also speak to two of the Broadview Six. All that and more coming up. Welcome to Democracy Now!, democracynow.org, The War and Peace Report. I'm Amy Goodman. Iran's Revolutionary Guard fired a barrage of missiles and drones at Kuwait and Bahrain, striking a terminal at Kuwait's international airport, killing one person and wounding at least 60 others. The attacks came after the U.S. carried out strikes on Iran's Keshem Island. In an interview with the New York Post, President Trump said the Strait of Hormuz, quote, could be closed through Labor Day. Meanwhile, Secretary of State Marco Rubio told Congress Tuesday that Washington will not lift sanctions on Tehran in exchange for reopening the Strait of Hormuz, and insisted any sanctions relief is contingent on Iran surrendering its enriched uranium. Iran's chief negotiator also warned if Israel's assault on Lebanon continues, Iran will not only walk away from negotiations with Washington, but will move into direct military confrontation with Israel. It comes as the Treasury Department announced a new round of sanctions targeting four Iranian cryptocurrency exchanges. Israel killed at least eight people in southern Lebanon Tuesday, including two children and their father. The strikes hit multiple villages in Tyre. Israeli bombs hit buildings next to Jebel Amel Hospital, killing four, wounding 127, including hospital staff. This is a Lebanese mother whose newborn son was in an incubator in the hospital.
4: My son is here in an incubator. He was born 13 days ago, and he's been here in the incubator for 9 days. I came here, breastfed him, and went to Burj El Shmali. My husband and I heard about the strike and rushed here. The whole hospital was damaged. I ran straight here to see my son, and thank God I found him okay.
0: In Gaza, Israeli forces killed at least four Palestinians in separate strikes across the besieged strip Tuesday. An airstrike on a vehicle east of Deir al-Balah killed one person, wounding four others. This is an eyewitness.
5: This person is a civilian. He has nothing to do with anyone. He went out to fill up some gas. When I ran in the direction of the car to see if there was anyone injured so we could rescue them, I personally picked up pieces of his skull, pieces of his head, and pieces of his flesh from the ground. A message to the world: if you stay silent like this, we will not remain.
0: Since last October's U.S.-brokered so-called ceasefire, Israel's killed some 930 Palestinians in Gaza. President Trump has named MAGA loyalist Bill Pulte as acting director of national intelligence, replacing Tulsi Gabbard, who announced a resignation in May. Pulte has no known background in intelligence. He'd been serving as director of the Federal Housing Finance Agency, where he used his position to join Trump's campaign of retribution against his political enemies by making criminal referrals over claims of mortgage fraud. Among those targeted were California Senator Adam Schiff, New York Attorney General Letitia James, and Federal Reserve officials Jerome Powell and Lisa Cook. The Pentagon's hired a convicted January 6 rioter to a counterterrorism role in its Special Operations and Low-Intensity Conflict Office, which manages highly classified military operations. 24-year-old Elias Irizarry has no background or career experience in counterterrorism. In 2022, he pleaded guilty to a federal misdemeanor charge of entering and remaining in the Capitol during the January 6 insurrection when he was just 19 years old. He was among more than 1,500 rioters who received pardons or saw their sentences commuted on Trump's first day back in office. Acting Attorney General Todd Blanche, who was previously President Trump's personal lawyer, announced Tuesday he's killing the $1.8 billion slush fund for Trump's allies, telling a House Appropriations Committee, quote, we're not moving forward with the fund, period, unquote. Blanche clarified that only the fund was being scrapped. The rest of the settlement between Trump and the IRS over the leaking of his tax returns remains in force. The settlement includes a sweeping addendum that permanently bars the IRS from investigating Trump, his family, and their businesses. This is Democratic Congress member Rose DeLauria.
6: We have had a ton of backlash on this on this $1.8 billion slush fund. However, we'll not move on that, but as part of the settlement, which you've said, which is this immunity for the president and his family and his business, et cetera, that stands.
0: In Portugal, hundreds of far-right activists gathered last Saturday for the annual Remigration Summit, advocating for the mass deportation of immigrants. Former U.S. Border Patrol Chief Gregory Bovino and white nationalist leader Jared Taylor were VIP guests alongside elected officials from Germany's far-right anti-immigrant AfD party and Spain's Vox. In an interview ahead of the event, Bovino cited Nazi Germany's lead general Erwin Rommel as an inspirational figure. At the summit, Bovino said, quote, if there is inspiration gained from the U.S. Border Patrol model and method, then fantastic, unquote. Bovino was fired after immigration agents under his command killed 37-year-old VA nurse Alex Preti in Minneapolis. New Jersey's attorney general Tuesday filed a lawsuit against the private prison company GEO Group operating the ICE jail known as Delaney Hall. The lawsuit alleges GEO Group violated state law by blocking inspectors from the facility's medical unit, sleeping quarters, and bathing areas during a visit last Friday. New Jersey's governor, Mikey Sherrill, said in a statement, quote, if the GEO Group, with a $1 billion government contract, has nothing to hide and the conditions inside Delaney Hall are as safe and as sanitary as this private corporation and the Trump administration claim, then there is no legitimate reason why my health inspectors are being kept from full access throughout the building, unquote. The city of Newark already filed a lawsuit in April against the GEO Group. At a news conference on Monday, Newark Mayor Ross Baraka said they will expand that litigation to call for Delaney Hall's closure. Mayor Baraka also announced he's lifting the nightly curfew around Delaney Hall. It comes as hundreds of immigrants detained at the ICE jail are continuing their hunger and labor strike. The Supreme Court ruled Tuesday Alabama can use a new congressional map which removes one of two House districts represented by a black Democratic Congress member. The ruling means Alabama's midterm elections will feature six Republican-leaning districts and only one Democratic-leaning one. In her dissent, Justice Sonia Sotomayor wrote, quote, now the court is squarely faced with a record of the turmoil it's caused and the harm it's wrought. Yet just as Alabama doubled down on racial discrimination, the court today doubles down on chaos, she said. The Alabama case follows the Supreme Court's recent decision gutting the Voting Rights Act, which prompted several southern states to redraw their congressional maps to favor the Republican Party. Veteran 60 Minutes correspondent Scott Pelley was fired by CBS News Tuesday, one day after he publicly confronted the show's new management at a staff meeting meant to introduce newly appointed executive producer Nick Bilton, who is a tech journalist installed by CBS's editor-in-chief, Barry Weiss. At the meeting, Pelley said about Weiss, quote, "She's murdering 60 Minutes. She does not love this place. She was brought in to kill it. And she's been doing exactly that," unquote. Pelley, who spent 37 years at CBS News, wrote in a statement after his firing, quote, "The leadership of 60 Minutes is no longer recognizable. The principles I hold dear are gone, and so I must leave as well," unquote. This follows Stephen Colbert's ouster from CBS, who President Trump had repeatedly called to be fired. CBS's parent company, Paramount Skydance, is currently attempting to acquire CNN's parent company, Warner Brothers Discovery, which also owns HBO, which requires Trump's FCC for approval. Paramount is owned by Trump allies, the billionaire Larry Ellison and his son David Ellison. And millions of voters across six states headed to the polls Tuesday for primary elections ahead of key House, Senate and governor races in November. In California, 61 candidates were on the ballot in a crowded race to replace outgoing Governor Gavin Newsom. Under California's so-called jungle primary system, the two top vote-getters, regardless of party, advanced to the general election. With just over half the ballots counted, MAGA-supporting Republican Steve Hilton is leading the field. Behind him is California Attorney General Javier Becerra, a Democrat who served as Health and Human Services Secretary under President Biden. Currently in third place, Democrat Tom Steyer, the billionaire hedge fund manager turned environmental philanthropist who supports a billionaire's tax and has advocated for single-payer health care. In Los Angeles, incumbent Mayor Karen Bass will advance to a runoff election in November as she seeks a second four-year term. With about a third of ballots yet to be counted, reality TV star Spencer Pratt is in second place with 29% of the vote. L.A. City Councilwoman Nithya Raman is in third with 21%. In New Mexico, former Interior Secretary Deb Haaland has won the Democratic gubernatorial nomination. She's a member of the Laguna Pueblo, could become New Mexico's first woman indigenous governor. In Iowa, State Representative Josh Turek has won the Democratic nomination in the race to succeed retiring U.S. Senator Joni Ernst, a Republican. Turek is a former Paralympic gold medalist who had the endorsement of establishment Democrats, including Senate Minority Leader Chuck Schumer. He defeated progressive Democrat Zach Walls. Meanwhile, Iowa Republicans have selected former Zach Lane as their party's gubernatorial candidate. Lane narrowly defeated President Trump's pick in the race, the far-right Congress member Randy Feenstra, who Trump described as MAGA all the way. And in New Jersey, Dr. Adam Hamawi beat a crowded field to win Democratic Party's nomination to represent the 12th congressional district. Hamawi had the endorsement of progressives, including Senator Bernie Sanders and Congressmember Alexandria Ocasio-Cortez. Hamawi is a former U.S. Army surgeon who, in 2024, volunteered with other doctors in the Gaza Strip, where he treated some of the most horrific injuries caused by Israel's assault on Palestine. Illinois Democratic Senator Tammy Duckworth endorsed Dr. Hamaway, saying he helped save her life after her helicopter was shot down in Iraq. Hamawi spoke at a victory party Tuesday night.
7: We have proved once and for all that there is no such thing as progressive except for Palestine. I will fight for health care, not bombs, to abolish ICE, and to unrig this economy once and for all.
0: And those are some of the headlines. This is Democracy Now!, democracynow.org, The War and Peace Report. I'm Amy Goodman. In a rare reversal for the Trump administration, the acting Attorney General Todd Blanche told lawmakers Tuesday the Department of Justice would not be moving forward with the $1.8 billion so-called anti-weaponization fund, even after the temporary pause mandated by the court. Blanche had announced the fund just weeks ago as part of a settlement deal with President Trump and his family over their private lawsuit with the IRS over the leaking of Trump's tax returns years ago. The fund has been widely criticized as a slush fund to provide payouts to January 6 insurrectionists and other Trump allies, even drawing rebuke from some Senate Republicans and dividing the caucus. This is Todd Blanche, formerly President Trump's personal attorney, responding to questioning from New York Congressmember Grace Meng on Tuesday.
1: We are not moving forward with the fund, period. The reasons for the fund is something that President Trump talked about for a long time, which is the fact that there were a lot of people in this country who had their government weaponized against them. The reasons for the fund, I think, remain as important as they were before, but we are not moving forward with the fund.
2: Not moving forward ever.
1: Correct.
2: You and Associate Attorney General Woodward signed earlier documents regarding the settlement and this fund. Would both of you now sign and release documents reversing the DOJ's position on the fund?
1: We're not moving forward with the fund. I'm not sure what that means to sign documents reversing. There's nothing to reverse. We're not moving forward with the fund.
0: But the story isn't over. On Friday, District Court Judge Kathleen Williams in Miami ordered the case reopened after 35 former federal judges filed a motion saying the settlement may have been a fraud on the court and a product of collusion. The president's attorneys have until June 12th to respond. We're joined now by one of those 35 judges, retired federal judge Nancy Gertner. She served on the bench for 17 years in Massachusetts before retiring in 2011. She joins us from Boston. And we're joined by former New Jersey Attorney General Matt Plotkin, who is serving as co-counsel for the former judges in his 4 years as state attorney general under Governor Phil Murphy from 2022 to January of this year. He led or joined at least 43 lawsuits against the Trump administration and brought several high-profile investigations into Republicans, Democrats, and state police. He's joining us today from Minneapolis. We welcome you both to Democracy Now! Judge Gertner, let's go to you first. Explain why you're talking about this as possibly a fraud on the court. And even if Trump drops it, as the attorney general has said, you're calling for this case to be reopened, investigated.
8: What happened in this case was essentially Trump was suing himself. There was no question that Trump was on both sides of the V. Brought this case in essentially as a fig leaf to justify paying the money. There is a fund that is called the Settlement Fund, where individuals who sue the IRS, the case is settled, or if the case goes to judgment, they can collect against that fund. And so the Trump administration believed that the way in which to sort of perfect this fund, to get this money, was to file a lawsuit. And that would sort of dignify what they were doing. It would legitimize what they were doing. The problem was that the lawsuit, we claim, the evidence suggests, was a sham, that the lawsuit was one part of the administration suing the other. There was no effort to defend it in any meaningful way. In fact, as the judge found, there was a document from the IRS which made it clear what their defenses were in like cases, defenses that they were just not raising in this case because they were just rolling over. After the case was filed, the judge had a sense that there might be a problem with it, might be collusion. Collusion meaning they're essentially the same person was on both sides of the V. She closed the case when they sought to dismiss. And then we moved. I'm represented by Matt Plotkin, which is a fabulous lawyer. We moved to reopen the case on the grounds that there's information that the judge didn't know about, namely that this was collusive, The judge has opened the briefing on this issue, and in addition, she is inquiring about sanctions for lawyers that made misrepresentations in the case. So I and 34 others believe that this is an administration, a just administration of justice issue. You can't manipulate the courts to broom clean an illegitimate settlement.
0: Now, that settlement, Trump saying, or his former personal attorney, the now Attorney General, Todd Blanch, is saying that they're not going to give it to these insurrectionists and others in their so-called anti-weaponization fund, as others call the slush fund. But does Trump still get the money?
8: He's saying, or at least my sense of what Todd Blanch was saying, is that, in fact, the fund will not be created for these purposes. When I say the fund was created, they can't claim on the Treasury, make a claim against the Treasury for this amount of money. It sounds like they're not going forward with that. But whether or not, whatever their intentions are, there are at least two cases that are challenging the fund, including the one that we filed in, which is Judge Williams' case in Florida. And were she to declare that this was a collusive case and that the settlement was illegitimate, they would have no rights to set up this fund. So whatever Todd Blanch is saying, the fact of the matter is that the courts could vitiate this fund by determining that it was the product of collusion. I might add again that the judge has indicated that there's an that she's going to inquire about sanctions against the lawyers who may have misrepresented what this case was about to her.
0: Okay, now we want to go to what they say has not been taken away. The House Appropriations Committee top Democrat, Congressmember Rosa DeLauro of Connecticut, had a tense exchange with Acting Attorney General Todd Blanch Tuesday.
9: If I could just follow up on what you're doing on this, is that you've taken one piece and you said, okay, we have had a ton of backlash on this on this $1.8 billion slush fund. However, so we'll not move on that, but as part of the settlement, which you've said, which is this immunity for the president and his family and his business, et cetera, that stands. Thank you, Fed.
1: It's not immunity, ma'am.
9: Thank you.
1: It's a promise.
9: Thank you. It's immunity.
1: It's not immunity. Okay, so it's not immunity. What it says is like any time the IRS settles with an individual taxpayer or another company as part of the settlement, it's standard. It's typical for to get rid of past ongoing audits. It's not a forward-looking document. It's nothing that gives any sort of immunity in the future to the president or his family or his organizations. And so by you saying that, it's not true.
9: By you saying what you've said, it is not true. So thank you, and I yield back.
0: So I want to put this question to former New Jersey Attorney General Matt Plotkin, co-counsel for the 35 former judges like Judge Gertner, who challenged the IRS settlement that created the so-called anti-weaponization fund. If you can explain what DeLauro was getting at and what Todd Blanch was denying.
10: Well, first of all, let me say how much of an honor it is to represent Judge Gertner and the 34 other judges in this matter. And what the acting attorney general was saying is just simply not true. You have to take a step back and remember how we got here. The president filed this sham lawsuit. They then purported to settle it in a collusive manner. They wrapped the whole thing up. They announced this fund. That night, the general counsel of the United States Treasury quits. The next morning, after the settlement had already been announced, they announced another settlement that does much more than what the acting attorney general was saying. It actually gives the president and his family broad release from any government enforcement action prior to the date of the settlement. It's broader than just the IRS. So there, when he says it's typical, there is nothing typical about any of this. And as the congresswoman was noting, the acting attorney general claims he can walk away from the fund, and it's not even clear what he means by that, because if this was a real settlement, one party can't just walk away from it. But put that aside for a moment. There still remains the second piece of this about broad releases for the president, an enormously valuable benefit to him and his family, that is absolutely inappropriate to give to them. It is illegal. It is illegal for the president to ask for any IRS audit to be opened or closed. That is a federal crime. So the fact that the acting attorney general is standing up there saying this is typical and frankly misrepresenting what the settlement does is extraordinary.
0: And how significant is it? Because he bristles every time a senator or congressman says you're the former personal defense attorney for Trump. How significant is this, the current acting attorney general, Todd Blanche?
10: Look, I think it's when you're the attorney general, and I served as attorney general of a state for 9.5 million people, anytime you have an actual or an appearance of a conflict, you want to be extraordinarily careful to make sure that the public doesn't think the process by which you're approaching a particular case is tainted. So there are many times where you step aside simply because there's an appearance. And I think at a minimum, there's an appearance issue here. But look, the acting attorney general here has done extraordinarily unprecedented things by settling. He just a week ago was defending this and signing documents in support of the settlement, which had no legal basis. Now he's just saying, oh, sorry, we're going to walk away from that because he got backlash from Republicans on the Hill. Nothing about this is typical.

0: and organizations, like the two brave and courageous heroes, the prosecutors who worked on the January 6th cases, whose reputations have been unfairly maligned and targeted by this administration, including by this fund, which purports to apologize to quote-unquote victims of weaponization. We know that the weaponization language has been used specifically for January 6th prosecutors and investigators, dating back to the first day in office where the president pardoned more than 1,500 insurrectionists, people who contributed to the death of a police officer, Officer Brian Sicknick, who's from New Jersey. So you've seen a number of cases, and in a case in Virginia, the judge there separately stopped any the government from taking any action to establish the fund. So I think it's important to note that while Todd Blanche gets up and says things, all the federal government has actually said to date is that they are going to abide by the restraining order that has been put in place in the Virginia case. So this is an administration who does not have a lot of credibility of following through with its statements. So we are going to be monitoring it very closely. And as you noted, we're proud to represent many individuals.
1: In your brief, House Democrats argued the lawsuit and settlement is blatantly unlawful and raises the specter of corruption unparalleled in American history. Could what has taken place here, whether or not they take it off the table, lead to criminal charges right up to Trump?
0: Well, look, I'll leave any enforcement actions to those in power to make their decisions. But I will say, as Judge Gertner noted, the court here is very clearly looking at whether misconduct occurred. There are rules about how attorneys conduct themselves. And when we filed the motion before the court, the fact that you had 35 former federal judges telling a fellow colleague or former colleague that there may have been a fraud perpetrated on the court and that this lawsuit was intended to unlawfully access the United States Treasury, not some small pot of cash, the United States Treasury, the biggest pot of cash in the world, I think that's an extraordinary statement.
1: I also want to ask you, as the former New Jersey Attorney General, President Trump's named the MAGA loyalist Bill Pulte as acting director of national intelligence, replacing Tulsi Gabbard, who announced her resignation recently. Pulte has no known background in intelligence. He's been serving and apparently will continue to as director of the Federal Housing Finance Agency, where he used his position to join Trump's campaign of retribution against his political enemies, making criminal referrals over claims of mortgage fraud. Among those targeted, California Senator Adam Schiff, New York Attorney General Letitia James, Federal Reserve officials Jerome Powell and Lisa Cook. So who is Pulte from the same state as you, Matt Plotkin? And I'm wondering if you can give us a little background. Is a major developer, I didn't say intelligence official, housing developer in New Jersey, right around Bedminster, the golf course, and all over New Jersey, Pulte Homes, etc. Can you tell us anything about him from your perspective as another person from New Jersey who was the attorney general?
0: Well, I've never met Mr. Pulte, but I certainly know his work. And I have to say, this is yet another deeply alarming appointment. As you noted, no background in law enforcement, no background in intelligence, never served in Congress, not somebody who has any of the requisite experience for this incredibly important office. And apparently he's going to continue doing a whole bunch of other jobs, jobs which, by the way, he has used, as you noted, to weaponize his position against public servants, including my very good friend, Attorney General Tish James, who they tried baselessly to prosecute because she did her job in New York. So this is somebody who should concern everyone. There's been bipartisan backlash against this appointment already. It's only a day old. And I predict that somebody who's going to face some real challenge through the confirmation proceedings.
1: And finally, I wanted to put this question to Judge Nancy Gertner, the retired federal judge. We're talking to you at a time of mass deportations, heightened abuses by federal ICE and immigration agents. You've written about this and described many federal immigration enforcement tactics as, quote, plainly illegal. Your final comments today. And given where we are today, what are the legal options to hold ICE accountable?

0: There are numbers of cases across the country in which ICE tactics have been targeted in varying degrees of success. You know, the challenges to the essentially stopping people who are speaking Spanish or look Hispanic in California. There have been challenges to the detention facilities. There have been challenges to the deportation of individuals without holding bond hearings. The Supreme Court is going to get some of these challenges. But what is significant to your listeners is that the Supreme Court can't get them all. And the lower courts have been, the district courts have been extraordinary in standing up to these abuses. The problem is that the law really did not match what's going on with respect to the Trump ICE agents. In other words, when I was on the bench, there were very limited causes of action against ICE agents, limited ways in which the federal courts could affect them. And that was because ICE was a different agency, because ICE was not effecting mass deportations. ICE was not ignoring judges' orders. What we're seeing now is an effort for the courts to catch up to those abuses, and they are. Legislation is going to be needed to make this even more clear, so that essentially people can sue for damages against ICE agents. But we're seeing actions across the country in the district courts, which ICE sometimes follows and sometimes doesn't. It's an extraordinary situation, and I didn't confront this when I was on the bench because I wasn't dealing with an administration whose goal was to deport people who have asylum claims, who may even be green card holders, efforts to denaturalize people. I wasn't facing that, and the law has to catch up.
1: I want to thank you so much for being with us. Retired federal judge Nancy Gertner, one of 35 former federal judges who filed a motion to reopen the Trump v. IRS case, a professor at Harvard Law School, and former New Jersey State Attorney General Matt Platkin, serving as co-counsel to the former judges in this case. Coming up, calls are growing for the U.S. attorney in Chicago to resign over his mishandling of the prosecution of the so-called Broadview Six immigration rights protesters who took part in a protest outside the Broadview ICE jail in Chicago. Charges were dismissed after the case collapsed in court due to widespread prosecutorial misconduct. We'll speak with the two of the Broadview Six, but first with the lawyer representing another. Stay with us.

0: People of the Power by Patti Smith, joined by Michael Stipe. This is Democracy Now!, democracynow.org. I'm Amy Goodman. I've read hundreds, if not thousands, of grand jury transcripts. I've never seen the types of prosecutorial behavior before a grand jury that I saw in those transcripts. Those are the words of a federal judge in Illinois, April Perry, who presided over a closely watched case involving six immigrant rights protesters indicted on federal conspiracy charges for protesting outside the Broadview ICE jail in Chicago last year. The defendants became known as the Broadview Six, though most didn't know each other before. During a recent court hearing, the U.S. Attorney's Office admitted federal prosecutors committed misconduct during the grand jury proceedings, and in a stunning move, the U.S. Attorney's Office dismissed the charges against the four who had been indicted. On Tuesday, Democratic Senators Dick Durbin and Tammy Duckworth called for the resignation of the interim U.S. attorney in Chicago, Andrew Boutros, saying his office was, quote, riddled with chaos, deep internal dysfunction, and alleged misconduct, unquote. Also Tuesday, Boutros acknowledged he took the highly unusual step of personally addressing the grand jury before they voted on the indictments in the Broadview case. He did this after a previous grand jury declined to indict any of the activists. Separately, Judge Perry has suggested Assistant U.S. Attorney Sherry Mecklenburg committed prosecutorial misconduct in the case and that the U.S. Attorney's Office made an effort to cover it up. The case of the Broadview Six is raising new questions about how the Department of Justice is using the grand jury system in political prosecutions. Later in the show, we'll be joined by two of the Broadview Six to talk about how these charges and convictions affected their lives. But first, we go to Chris Parenti, an attorney for Brian Straw, another of the six activists. Chris, thanks so much for joining us, and especially for a non-lawyer audience around the world. If you can explain exactly who the Broadview Six are, what happened, how they were charged, no, not on the scene, and take it from there.
1: Sure, Amy, and thank you for having me on. I appreciate the chance to share this story. First, the Broadview Six are exactly six people that we want in our community. They're people who stood up for those that nobody else at the time was standing up for, people that were being abused by our federal government. And they went out there to peacefully protest the abuses that are now well documented that ICE was doing to our neighbors. And so they're people that, you know, I point my children to as these are the people I want you to grow up as, not the DHS agents that are you know, roving our streets. And for standing up for their neighbors, what did they get? They got targeted by the Trump Department of Justice in yet another political indictment. And the reason, Amy, that this case is so important, especially now, is because what it shows is how this DOJ has completely corrupted the grand jury process. And that is so important right now, because after all of these political indictments, and the Broadview Six was one of them, the Comey case is one, Don Lemon case, the Southern Poverty Law case, all of these political indictments, acting Attorney General Todd Blanch is out there repeating the same refrain. Hey, it's not the DOJ that's returning these indictments or these arrest warrants. It's the grand jury. Don't look at us. That is such a disingenuous statement when what these federal prosecutors are doing behind closed doors in secret is completely corrupting the grand jury process. So your listeners need to know that in the grand jury, there's no defense attorney and there's no judge. It is a sacred place that is built on the trust of the federal prosecutors who work for the DOJ that go in there. You have to believe that they're going to do the right thing. And what we saw here in this Broadview 6 case is not only did they not do the right thing, they did everything wrong, unethical, and against the rules, right? This prosecutor in our case goes in there the first time, presents this case, and completely vouches for it, which, again, what vouching is would be if I went into that grand jury and said, hey, guys, it's me, Chris Parenti. You know me from other cases. I wouldn't bring you a bad case. This is a great case. You can't do that, right? The federal prosecutor is supposed to objectively present the case, and then the grand jury is supposed to decide, is there enough here to go forward? So when you start personally vouching for cases like that, that's completely inappropriate. And even with that inappropriate behavior, the grand jury, to their credit, said, no, this is ridiculous. We are not indicting this case. That should have been the end of it, but not with this relentless DOJ where they have these political indictments that they were under pressure to get through. So they go back, this prosecutor comes back the following week to the same grand jury, represents the same case again. And this time, again, to the grand juror's credit, they start saying this is, they start speaking out and say, we don't want any part of this. The federal prosecutor then throws these grand jurors out of the grand jury room, right? I mean, you want to talk about how do you get an indictment through? Hey, you don't like this case? Get out of the room. You don't get to vote. I mean, completely inappropriate. I was a federal prosecutor for 14 years. I couldn't even imagine this stuff happening when I was in those grand jury rooms. That's not the end of it. They don't present at that time either. They come back a third week before the same grand jury with the same indictment. The only difference this time is now we just learned for the first time the U.S. attorney himself comes down and appears before this same grand jury the morning that this indictment is going to be presented for the third time, and he says, hey, I'm the U.S. attorney. Is there anybody in this room who has a problem with immigration cases? Raise your hand. We have a special procedure for you. I mean, when I hear that, first of all, what is this special procedure? Are they going to take them out back and shoot them? I mean, it is bizarre conduct. It is someone who's been a former federal prosecutor. I can't think of a single time where a U.S. attorney would go and directly address a grand jury. So to do it for the first time ever on the day that the Broadview 6 indictment was being presented for the third time in front of a grand jury who has already rejected it at least once and it looks like twice, and to say, raise your hand if you have an issue with immigration cases, what kind of message do you think that the U.S. attorney was sending to those grand jurors?
0: So
1: right?
0: Were some
1: someone from
0: grand
1: the Trump administration is
0: going to
1: walk
0: out
1: into your room and say, raise your hand if you have a problem with immigration cases? I certainly wouldn't have raised my hand, and I would have voted for whatever they wanted, especially when it was been presented to me for the third time. So what this case has shown to me, it is absolutely frightening, is one, the relentlessness of this DOJ, that when they decide that they want to get a political indictment through, they will do whatever it takes, even acting in an unethical way to get it done and breaking all of the rules. And two, when Todd Blanch is out there saying, hey, it's not the DOJ that's doing this, it's the grand jury, that is so disingenuous, because now that we got into those secret rooms and the American people will hopefully at the end of this week get to see those transcripts for themselves, it is horrifying conduct that is taking place. And once you know that that's what these DOJ attorneys are doing, Mr. Blanch can no longer say it's not us, it's the grand jury, because his prosecutors are bulldozing these people and acting in an unethical manner, which completely undermines both the Broadview 6 indictment, which is why they dismissed it, and all these other political indictments.
0: There is so much to get to here. As you said, the first time, the same grand jury said no indictments against this group. Were then grand jurors dismissed? Was that the point of asking, do you have an issue with these immigrant cases?
1: No. So it's worse than that. When they say no, that's at the end of the presentation. So, you know, the prosecutor had to go upstairs and tell the U.S. attorney and I think D.C., hey, a grand jury voted no, which almost never happens, right? Because historically, DOJ only brought righteous indictments or cases that they actually had good evidence for. When they start getting into this world of going after, public figures and political indictments, grand jurors, to their credit, are saying, no, this isn't a real case. We're not going to do this. So they waited a full week because, you know, the grand jury meets once a week, every Thursday in this case. They waited till the next Thursday. They go back in and represent the case, which, again, is unusual. And during that presentation, grand jurors spoke up and, you know, and criticized the case. And instead of dealing with that and engaging in maybe, you know, thoughtful debate, the prosecutor threw them out of the grand jury room, which, again, is unheard of, and still couldn't get an indictment. And so it goes to the following Thursday, that third week, and that's the time when the U.S. attorney has just told us he appeared before that grand jury in the morning to kind of lecture them on their duties, because God forbid they say no to the U.S. government on a nonsense indictment, and says, if you have a problem with immigration cases, raise your hand, which, again, I we're still trying to digest that whole thing, and hopefully the court will do what is necessary here.
0: And in a minute, we're going to talk with two of the activists. They weren't they weren't arrested even during the protests. And if you can explain, Chris Parenti, you're the attorney for Brian Straw, who also happens to be an attorney, one of the six activists. What actually happened, did they contend, that day?
1: I mean, all that happened, and again, we would have won this case at trial. That's the funny thing about this whole thing. We kind of have saved the government time and resources, although not embarrassment, obviously. But all these people did was stand. They were doing what's called a Jericho walk, walking back and forth in front of the Broadview facility. And this ICE agent drove his car into them, right? This is an ICE agent who had lights and sirens on his car, never activated it, just never waited for the Broadview police who were there and who were separating the crowd for every other car that went through without incident. This ICE agent, with a mentality that I think we've seen of other ICE agents in this case, or in these times, just starts driving through the crowd. So then they say, well, if you're standing in front of the car as it's moving towards you, you're impeding them, which is, again, completely ridiculous, which is why the grand jury said no multiple times, but the DOJ wouldn't drop the case.
0: Okay, so now tell us what the judge understood. This is a key point. Were there missing pages, highly redacted pages? What was she told?
1: This is the worst part of the entire thing, in my opinion, right? This is where the cover-up is worse than the crime. As bad as the misconduct in the grand jury was, for 7 months, the U.S. Attorney's Office here in Chicago completely covered this up and deceived the court, right? So we were fighting for disclosure of these transcripts for months. They opposed it, obviously knowing how bad it was. Eventually, they agreed to turn over the transcripts just to the court, which is called in camera. So it's just the judge sees it, no defense attorney see it, the public doesn't see it. So they produce these transcripts to the court, and they make redactions, right? Which, again, is unheard of. If you redact things that are going to be in the public docket, like Social Security numbers or birth dates, things that are going to a judge that she's going to read in her chambers don't need to be redacted. But these prosecutors sat in their office at the U.S. Attorney's office the night before turning these transcripts over to the judge and literally blacked out all of the misconduct that occurred in the grand jury. And then when they couldn't do that, they removed whole pages, sections of the transcript, turned it into the judge and never told her about the missing pages. So she reads it and says, okay, there's not a lot to see here. But we had a sense that there was still something wrong just based on the way the government was acting. So we continued to push that they turn over the unredacted versions to the court. And the judge said, Mr. Parenti, I've read 99% of these transcripts. I don't know what you think could be in there. There's only 20 lines here. And I said, Judge, the U.S. government could do a lot of damage in just two lines. And she agreed. So the government was then ordered to produce the unredacted transcripts. And then for the first time, the court realized, oh, my God. Not only did they redact all this bad stuff, but they withheld entire pages that had all the other bad stuff, including the prosecutor throwing out grand jurors that dissented with the case. So again, it's the cover-up by the U.S. Attorney's Office is even worse than the appalling misconduct that occurred in the grand jury. Because again, as a former federal prosecutor, your job is not to win any case. It's to do the right thing. And I've never seen a case like this where from the jump, they did the wrong thing at every single turn.
0: So, Christopher Parenti, before we go, while the case has been thrown out, you're calling for, or is the judge reopening it? Could there be criminal charges brought? You also have, of course, two U.S. senators calling for Andrew Boutros to resign. Can they also be fired?
1: I mean, lots of things can happen. First, on the Andrew Boutros point, to me, the most offensive thing that Mr. Boutros has done is immediately after this entire thing blows up and the judge realizes what happens here, he came to court to his credit and he dismissed the entire thing. But then he went back to his office and sent an all-office email to all the prosecutors, including the six new ones that he just swore in that morning, calling the three prosecutors who handled this case courageous. Which to me was offensive because these are the men that stood in that courtroom for 6 months and deceived the court and deceived defense counsel. And now their boss is calling them courageous, again, without any investigation of what they knew and when they knew it. To me, that is offensive and that is not the actions of a leader that I want in that office. Also, we are filing what's called a Hyde Amendment motion. So when the federal government, when this is rare, thankfully, commits misconduct like they did in this case, you can actually get your attorney's fees back, which have been extensive for all six of these individuals. So we have filed that, and people should, you know, pull that filing, which we filed yesterday, because it lays out a timeline of just how bad this misconduct was and the deception that the U.S. Attorney's Office engaged in a public courtroom over the course of 6 months.
0: Christopher Parenti, we thank you for being with us. Attorney for one of the members of the Broadview Six, also an attorney, Brian Straw. Coming up, we'll speak with two other members of the Broadview Six and what's happened to their lives with these indictments. Stay with us.

0: know.
1: Dear Someone by Lila Downs, performing in our Democracy Now! Studio. This is Democracy Now!, democracynow.org. I'm Amy Goodman. On Thursday night, I will be speaking at the IFC here in New York at West 4th and 6th Avenue after the screening of Steal the Story, Please, the new documentary about Democracy Now!, as well as my life as a journalist, and the 30 years of independent media way beyond those 30 years as well. I also want to say I'll be there with Coral Deal, who is the director of the film, and the moderator will be the playwright, the actor, the co-host of the podcast Don't Listen to Us, Catherine Grody, who's in a one-woman show right now, the podcast with Mandy Patinkin, her partner, and Gideon Grody Patinkin. So that's June 4th at 6:30, the film, and then the Q&A. This is Democracy Now! As we continue to look at the Broadview 6 case, we're joined by two of the activists indicted, Kat Abu-Ghazaleh, who recently ran for a seat in the U.S. House of Representatives, and Michael Rabbit, Democratic committee person in Chicago's 45th Ward. They were arrested, then indicted, for protesting last year outside the Broadview ICE jail during Trump's so-called Operation Midway Blitz crackdown, when hundreds of mass federal immigration agents flooded the streets of Chicago. The charges against them were dropped last month. So, Kat, the charges were dropped against you. What did that mean? What did these charges mean? Explain what you were doing that day. And the fact, Kat Abu-Ghazaleh, you weren't arrested that day. This came weeks later, and you were running for Congress.
2: Yeah, I mean, it's impossible to talk about these charges without also talking about the conditions at the place we were protesting, the Broadview Processing Center, where ICE headquarters its operations in Chicago, which essentially functions as a concentration camp. People are denied basic human rights. They are denied translators, so they are forced to sign their own self-deportations while also being denied water, food, access to hygienic facilities. Pregnant women sleep on concrete. People are stuck sleeping standing up because they're packed in so tightly, which is why I and many others had been regularly protesting at Broadview, and ICE had escalated its actions week after week. That day, we were hit by a car. ICE drove a car into a crowd. We weren't arrested that day, but ICE still shot us with pepper bullets, rubber bullets. They deployed tear gas and flashbangs, but I didn't find out that I had been indicted until a month after this happened. These charges are simply for exercising our First Amendment rights. The government tried to villainize me and five other people for protesting the very thing that makes America great, allegedly. And yet we were tried to paint us as the villains. And we were actually the victims of a crime by an ICE agent.
1: I mean, we are watching the video right now. As the car drives into you all, and you didn't know each other, is that right? The so-called Broadview Six? You didn't know all of each other.
2: Most of us did not know each other until we met in the courtroom, and we were indicted on conspiracy.
1: But we're watching the car drive into you, and the ICE agents are tear gassing you all at the same time. Michael Rabbit, you are a 45th Ward Democratic committee person in Chicago. Talk about how you heard about the charges against you and what it did to your life.
3: So my wife and I were on vacation celebrating our 30-year wedding anniversary in Portugal in mid to late October. And as Kat mentioned, we weren't arrested that day. So I was rather shocked when I woke up in the morning and looked at my phone, and there was a message from the FBI saying that I had been indicted and needed to turn myself in the next day, or else there would be a warrant for my arrest. I was quite shocked by that message. I actually thought it was a scam. I honestly didn't think it was real. I actually, you know, looked up the name of the FBI agent and the U.S. attorney, assistant U.S. attorney, and found that it was real. And it was It was quite shocking. And
1: we just have 30 seconds, but let me ask you, were you afraid that you would get arrested coming into the country or that you wouldn't be allowed back into the U.S.?
3: Yes. So I actually was warned by a congressperson that I may be detained upon arriving at O'Hare. So we actually had to make some arrangements in case that happened, which, needless to say, made the flight home a little stressful. Mm.
1: We're going to continue this discussion post-show and post online at democracynow.org. We're talking to Kat Abu-Ghazaleh and Michael Rabbit, two of the Broadview Six, though they might not have known each other before. Charges have been dropped against them. We'll continue to cover this story. That does it for our show. I'll be at IFC on Thursday night at 6:30 in New York, then to Tampa to celebrate WMNF on Friday night, and then to Miami on Saturday and Sunday at the O Cinema. You can check our website at democracynow.org. I'm Amy Goodman.

You are tuned in to WZBC Newton, and my name is Kate, and this is the Crazy Cat Lady Show. It's about 1:17 in the afternoon, and I am back in my summer slot, which is Thursdays from 1 until 3 p.m. Hope everyone's having a good week. You just heard Death Cult, which I just looked up that, double-checking to make sure that that was, like, the correct, that this was before they changed their name to The Cult, and that song was called God's Zoo. Before that was Pink Turns Blue and Can't Be Love, and then Sad Lovers and Giants with the song Colorless Dream, and I started things out this afternoon with Killing Joke and Kings and Queens. I heard Killing Joke on DJ Awesome and the Wonder Friends a couple of nights ago, so that was the inspiration for playing that. If there's anything you would like to hear this afternoon, feel free to call the station over at 617-552-4686. Or you can hop on to WZBC.org and say hello on the Spinatron chat. I don't really have a specific theme going on for today. I think that after last week, you know, all of the craziness that resulted in me starting my summer show last week, you know, the fact that I'm physically here, knock on wood, there was no drama with me getting here this afternoon. That is a victory in itself. So, yeah, I'm just kind of playing whatever. And up next is Ride.

That was the track Photograph from the group Drab Majesty here on WZBC. That track appeared on the soundtrack for I Saw the TV Glow, which I had never heard of until today. And then I saw that it was an A24 movie, and I thought, ah, of course. What's interesting is I was talking to some friends who are in higher ed, and we were discussing how, like, A24 movies are pretty much, like, locked into the algorithms of the young people. Because, like, there's the A24 movie, there's Obsession, and then that other movie that's, like, their... I'm sure someone on the chat will help me out with this. The movie that's based off of a series of YouTube videos, and, like, both of those movies are now outperforming the new Star Wars movie. And it's, like, saying something about, like, what the future of movie going is going to be or whatever. And it reminded me of how, like, while I was teaching last semester, I would mention things like The Pit or Mad Men, or I, of course, had to mention Lost in Translation when Bill Murray's son got hired as the new BC basketball coach. And I would get a lot of blank stares. I think, like, one of the only things that... Yeah, like, Breaking Bad, a couple of my students knew about Breaking Bad, but there's, like, certain, you know, like, movies and TV shows that I thought might be on their radar that weren't. But then when I mentioned Midsommar, like, even though that came out in 2018... when I mentioned Midsommar, they knew, like, exactly what I was talking about, because that's another A24 movie, which I really enjoyed. I think I took out, it might have been one of those things where I, like, accidentally bought the director's cut of it when the regular version of it is already pretty damn long. Backrooms, yes, Backrooms and Obsession are both now, like, outperforming the Grogu movie. But anyway, I started that set out with Ride and the track Monaco from their 2024 album of the same title. Then it was Kekko and Past Lives, followed by Corners and Love Letters. Yeah, this is the Crazy Cat Lady Show. I'm here on Thursdays from 1 until 3. I unfortunately don't have a specific theme picked out for today, other than maybe things being a little bit more heavy on, like, the glam stuff. I was listening to DJ Awesome and the Wonder Friends the other night, and she played The Killing Joke, and then I think I was listening to my sports radio show that I listen to every morning, and they were kind of talking about, like, the way that, like, the goth goth culture, and, like, that being, like, a phase in with teens that seems to have, like, one of the more enduring qualities, like, goth and punk in particular, versus, like, the electro parachute pants, like, Woodstock 99 type thing that happened with my generation. But yeah, so as you can tell, I'm a little bit all over the place on this hot afternoon. I got up extremely early today, and yeah, up next is Destroyer by request. The last time I played Destroyer on the air, I made the mistake of picking a track by Destroyer that had curse words in it, and this song that was requested is not one of them, so that's good, since who doesn't love Destroyer? So, as always, keep it locked.

0: of a wiggle is a wiggle, that is to say a thing. One wiggle.
1: Nor always reduce any one wiggle into sub-wiggles. Or see it as a subordinate wiggle in a bigger wiggle. But there's no real fixed...

That was the track Skeleton Key from the group Love Inks from their 2011 release ESP. That was in heavy rotation when it first came out for me when I was commuting from Union Square in Somerville to the Longwood Medical Area as part of my commute. It was like if I wasn't riding my bike, I would be taking like the CT2 bus, I think it was, during rush hour, and that was always a joy. Anyway, before you're tuned into WZBC Newton, my name's Kate, and this is, of course, the Crazy Cat Lady Show, and my new summertime slot is Thursdays from 1 until 3. Hope everyone's staying cool. I'm seeing a lot of people exercising outside. If it's 90 or above, then I am going inside to a gym with a treadmill, with my water bottle and my asthma inhaler and like a TV. 90, I think, is hot as balls territory, and that does not mean exercising outside. But kudos to the people who are able to handle the heat. I am not one of them. Anyway, before Love Inks, we had the group Darksoft and their song Day by Day, then Flying Colors. I don't know much about this band other than that they spell things incorrectly on purpose. So the group is called Flying Colors with two Y's, and then the album is Mindfulness with some extra L's in it, which I'm actually not the kind of English professor who is going to have a stroke over that. I was actually just reading about how David Foster Wallace's mom has two successful books on grammar that I'm actually interested in reading so that I can be like a more well-rounded instructor who actually knows the rules about grammar and usage. I somehow wound up becoming an English professor who doesn't really have a background in grammar and rules and stuff like that. So, yeah. But anyway, let's keep going. After Flying Colors was Broadcast, Tears in the Typing Pool, then Star Effer with Florida from way back in 2008. And I started that set out by request with Kaput from Destroyer. So if there's anything you would like to hear this afternoon, feel free to give me a call at 617-552-4686 or visit WZBC.org. I did not get to watch the entirety of the basketball game last night. I saw something online about Brunson being injured and was like, oh, well, that's that then. And then when I woke up this morning, I saw the Knicks had won, so that's nice. I'm hoping for a fun and exciting series, even though it feels very dirty to be rooting for the Knicks, but I always try to root for the underdog, and the Knicks have not won since the early 70s, I guess. So there's that. Apparently Brunson came back from the locker room and had a great game, and it made me think about how on my dry erase board here at BC, I requested, like, I had like columns for my students to vote for either Jaylen Brown period for MVP or Jaylen Brown exclamation point for MVP. Those were their two voting options. And I wound up having a lot of students from New York and New Jersey, and they wound up writing in Brunson. So there were like two votes for Jaylen Brown, and then Brunson had like six votes. So womp womp, but he's the one that's still playing right now and not the Celtics. So there's that. All right. Well, on that note, up next is Deer Hunter.

That was Amor de Dios and the song Voice in the Rose, and I am blanking on the first name of the lead singer of The Clientele, but yes, that is the lead singer of The Clientele singing on that track from the album The House at Sea. And you are tuned into the Crazy Cat Lady Show here, live in the studio on the campus of Boston College, WZBC Newton. My name's Kate. I'll be here until 3 o'clock, which is only 27 minutes from now. I realized why I'm feeling a little out of it, and it's because I've had two doses of allergy medicine so far today. The people on the weather keep saying that the pollen and allergy situation is just going to get worse, and they seem to be saying that it's getting worse like every week. And I caught a summer cold on top of that. So I'm all about the Zyrtec D with the Sudafed in it, where you have to have your driver's license scanned in order to buy it. And yeah, I thought I was a pro at this, but I think taking two separate doses of different allergy medications this morning has me feeling a little bit loopy. I subsequently played a super long set list because I've got like dry mouth up the yazoo from all of that allergy medicine. So yeah, that's where we're

at right now. The set started out with the Deer Hunter and the song All the Same, then the Magic Heads and the song The Back of Her Hand from an album called Where in the World is Wendy Broccoli? Then it was one of my favorite tracks from the Ocean Blue, Fast Forward Reverse from their 2013 album Ultramarine. Then the Trash Can Sinatras with Obscurity Knocks. Frankie Rose followed. Frankie Rose was after Trash Can Sinatras with Know Me from her solo album Interstellar, which was also one of those albums that I highly recommend as having on repeat during brutal commutes on the MBTA. Then Pure Bathing Culture and the track Pendulum. I had never heard of Pure Bathing Culture until I was puttering around the station today, and it's one of those things where if I see a band title that makes me laugh, then there's a really good chance that I'm going to wind up playing them. Then it was Hazel English and Never Going Home, and that catches you up. Yeah, it's about 90 degrees outside or something like that, and I hope everyone is having a great Thursday and enjoying the sunshine. I'm going to continue on with the more down-tempo stuff, and up next is Gareth Dixon and the song Agoa.

That was Shannon Lay covering Elliott Smith's Angelus. Hearing something that appeared on the Good Will Hunting soundtrack has reminded me that I have some very exciting life news to share that's related to, that's kind of related to like Good Will Hunting and being a townie, is that due to my fiance working very early in the morning and him deciding to do something nice for me, I am the proud owner of one of those Dunkin' Donuts tote bags that were released on Monday morning. Most stores ran out of them by like 7 a.m. and they're like really nice tote bags that say Dunkin' on them. It's like the townie equivalent of having a Birkin bag, and I'm actually proudly carrying my pink Dunkin' tote bag right now, and we'll be leaving the station momentarily with that on my shoulder to the envy of everyone in the community. but yeah, he was able to get both a pink and an orange one, so that's really exciting, and I was very touched that he took the time to get me a dumb tote bag, because I am a sucker for those kind of freebie things. I'm not even really into Dunkin' coffee or anything like that. But anyway, before Shannon Lay was the Field Mice with Between Hello and Goodbye, then Young Marble Giants with Salad Days. Adams Bloom was after that with Daisy, or before that rather, and then Janine's with Tilt in Your Eye, Billy Bragg and California Stars from Mermaid Avenue, and that set was started by Gareth Dixon and the song Agoa. That catches you up, and it is 2:57, so and you are tuned in to WZBC Newton. My name's Kate. This has been the Crazy Cat Lady Show, and I will be back next week on Thursday from 1 p.m. until 3. Tomorrow is when Widow Speak's new album is finally coming out. It's called Roses, and I'm super excited about it. The artwork for it is gorgeous, and they're going to be playing in Somerville on July 3rd, I think. I saw them many years ago at Great Scott, and they're great. So, and the tracks that I've heard from this new album so far have been amazing. So as I depart this afternoon, I will leave you with the first single from that new album, and it's called If You Change. Have a great week, everyone. Thank you for tuning in.

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I'm Michael. This is my show, Benevolent Donkey Brain. You just heard the first song off of Ice Age's new album, For the Love of Grace and Hereafter, which came out last Friday. The song's called Ember. I'm going to be playing that album in full today as part of my show because I enjoyed it a lot. And after that, we're going to play three other albums that came out last Friday because I guess last Friday just decided to be a really good day for music releasing. So we're going to play Bit Not by A Feeble Little Horse after. And then on my show last week, I played the singles from Villager's new album Carousel, but I'm going to play the songs today that got released as non-singles that are on the album. And then after that, we're going to listen to Rum Springa by Ear, their new album. So yeah, enjoy the album listening experience of today's show.

You just heard the first half of Ice Age's new album For Love of Grace and the Hereafter. The songs in sequential order are Ember, Matchhead Girl, The Weak, No Fear, Salve for Every Sore, and then the last one was Mother of Pearl. We're just going to kick right off into the B-side of the album with Tender Blades. Enjoy.

That was the second half of the new Ice Age album, For Love, Ev, Grace, and the Hereafter. The songs in order were Tender Blades, 1835, Star, Lifetime, Holy Water, and then True Blue was the final song. Ice Age includes Elias Ronenfeld, who a couple years ago had an album with Dean Blunt that I really liked. And this was the first, like, actual Ice Age album that I listened to, like, that I knew about them when it came out. And I really enjoyed it. I liked a lot of the arrangement choices and, like, a lot of creative kind of, like, rule-breaking, but also still very, like, traditional kind of sounds, kind of blending those. I feel like they did a really good job. Anyways, up next we're going to listen to the new Feeble Little Horse album, Bit Not. It starts off with Doorway, so keep it locked.

And that concludes the new Feeble Little Horse record, Bit Not. It was a little short and sweet. It was like about 25 minutes of runtime on it. I think the favorite song for me is Cradle. I really like that song. The track list that you heard is Doorway, Poison, Rewind, Shady, Dior, Paris, Cradle, Guts, and then DMT. And now we're going to go to the new Villager album, Carousel, and listen to the songs that were not released as singles, starting with the first song on the album, Full Nelson. So hope you enjoy it.

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Hello, hello. This is Izzy, and you're listening to WZVC Newton 90.3. Welcome to Mousetrap. This is the first show of the new summer programming, and I'm so happy to be here. So happy I get to share my music with you guys. I usually have a show called Spilt Milk, if you all are familiar. I also did another edition of Mousetrap last summer in 2025. So if you're familiar with either of those, this is Izzy from that. So hello again. But yeah, I'm hoping that Mousetrap will be a fun show for you guys. I'm planning on playing a wide variety of music, pretty much anything I'm listening to at the time. But I have been mostly very into like alt country, alternative country, sort of like indie folk. So we'll see. It might be a lot of that. I think this show today will be a mix of a lot of things. I'm not currently in the studio, so when I get back, we will try to get on the alt country grind. And I want to really do a deep dive and listen to as much as I can and like really try to understand, because I've been saying that's like one of my favorite genres at the time, at the moment, but you know, what does that really mean? I need to, you know, do my due diligence, do my research. So anyways, as of right now, this is what we have going on. So you just heard 6 o'clock News by Waxahachie and Brennan Wendell, Love Is Everywhere by Pharoah Sanders, and Yongja Yulan by Omega. Keep it locked. Thank you for listening.

loving the vine and the creatures, yeah, you're hanging around. God loves you, but what could he do?

everybody. This is Izzy, and you're listening to WZBC Newton. And this is Mousetrap. This is the show where I kind of just play whatever I want, but I've been saying that I want to play a lot of alt country because a lot of people ask me, hey, Izzy, what's your favorite genre? And that's always a really tough question, but I always say, like alt country, indie folk. But then I sit with myself and I think, what the heck does that even mean? And so this is a show where I'm just going to explore that. I have the time, I have the resources, and I have the passion and the desire and the grit. So we're going to do it. So it might not be super accurate. You know, I'm still like learning, and also not everything is going to be alt country indie folk, but for the most part, that's kind of what I'm going for. And yeah, I'm DJ Mouse, so that's why it's Mousetrap. I'm catching you in my mousetrap. All right, so you just heard Song of Injured Love by Gabor Szabo, Ohio River Boat Song by Palace Brothers, Let's Move to the Country by Smog, Long Long Gone by Silver Jews, Gauze by Red Red Meat, Speak, See, Remember by Pavement, and Nutrition by Desert Storm. All right. Up next is Mouth Canyon by Gustar Del Sol.

again. This is Izzy, and you're listening to Mousetrap. Thank you so much for being here on a Thursday. I hope everybody's enjoying the songs I've picked out so far. You just heard I Have No Nut Love by Silver Apples, A Schoolboy's Charm by The American Analog Set, Tales from the North by Axel Erickson, Miss These Things by The Bats, and Ike by Fruitcake. So, like all good beginnings, we have to start with a definition. And I looked up the definition of alternative country. And according to Wikipedia, alternative country is a subgenre of country music that emerged in the 1980s and 1990s as a gritty DIY response to slick, mainstream Nashville pop country. It blends traditional country and Appalachian folk with the raw energy and unconventional themes of punk, indie rock, and roots rock. Also known as Americana, insurgent country, or y'alternative. So, y'all, I'm going to be calling it y'alternative from now on, all right? We're going to get country up in here. But, yeah, interesting. So, a couple things about this. I feel like, for me, alt country also, in a way, as many alternative songs do, resists definition, resists like being defined or reduced to words, really. So genres, you know, are always kind of weird if you're, you know, really into many different types of music, and specialty hour as we are. It is hard to kind of categorize things into a genre, so all country can only go so far with this definition. But I do think that in a general sense, yeah, it'll be kind of country with these noticeable punk rock influences, so that might be kind of what you're seeing. But also, according to some people on Reddit, alt country is also, quote, code for good songwriting and doesn't sell. So it can really be whatever you want. But yeah, so that's a definition just to start off. So keep that in mind while we go through these songs. But yeah, thank you so much for being here. And I hope you enjoy the last 30 minutes or so. And yeah, keep it locked. All right, this is Victory Garden by The Red Crayola with a K. Keep it locked. Bye.

0: everybody. This is Izzy, and you're listening to Mousetrap on WCBC Newton. Thank you so much for hanging out with me for the past kind of hour and a half. I was a little late, don't mind that. But it's been so much fun. I hope you've enjoyed what I've picked out. Hopefully we'll keep doing this every week. And yeah, just to read back some songs. Where did we leave off? So we have Scuba Duba Diver by King Kong, The Drum by Slap Happy, I'm This, I'm That by Moondog, You Don't Know What's Going On by Exuma, Her Eyes Are a Blue Million Miles by Captain Beefheart and His Magic Band, NITA by Young Marble Giants, The Photo Song by Holger Kuzke, We Could Be Looking for the Same Thing by Silver Juice again, because I love Silver Juice, Afraid by Nico, and Deep Water by Ed Askew. So I, just to give some context briefly before we end, I kind of came up, well, I didn't come up with these songs, but I found the songs while I was on my commute to my little internship this morning, and the tea was super packed, and there was a bunch of people in there, and I was like fumbling around with my wired earbuds, listening to the songs, and specifically when I listened to King or the Scuba Duba Diver by King Kong and the Photo Song, those are crazy. And it's kind of one of those things when you're, you know, like when you like look up and you're listening to a song and it like literally plays out like it's like a movie and there's something really silly happening, but it's like if you took off your earbuds it would feel very like mundane, but it felt very special in the moment because I was listening to this like super weird strange song that also had nothing to do with, like, it very much did not flow with the rest of the playlist, but I just had to put it in there because it was such an important part of my day. It really got me through when I was really tired. Yeah, so I'm a big fan. Holger Kuzke, I don't know how to pronounce his name, my bad, but great song, The Photo Song. So yeah, I'll see you guys next week, and keep it locked till then. All right, and the next show is Wild Variety with Jordan and Tyler. So yeah, take it away, you guys. Okay, now it's gonna play. All right.
1: You can get anything you want.

0: Hello, everyone. You are listening to WZBC Newton. This is Wild Variety with Jordan
1: and Tyler.
0: Welcome back, guys. We're here for another week of you know, everything.
1: Cosmic adventuring. Let's get into some of that.
0: All right, guys. If you were going to go into a cosmic adventure, this is Wild Variety, guys. If you're not prepared for variety, you should leave now.
1: Strapping.
0: It's time. Let's get into some cosmic adventures. Okay, Tyler, if you were going to go on a cosmic adventure, like which of our solar system's planets would you want to go to?
1: Okay, first, honestly, I'm going Venus.
0: Venus.
1: Why like I feel that? Like I feel like we're kind of obsessed with Mars.
0: When I
1: like
0: agree.
1: Venus, there's probably something going on there.
0: I agree.
1: There's gotta be.
0: I think. I always think like, why did we choose the lamest looking planet to be so obsessed with in like Mars?
1: Yeah.
0: Like it's just kind of red. Like I don't want to diss Mars too much because like, you know, Mars is kind of cool. But like, look at Saturn. Look at those rings. Like, don't you kind of want to know what's going on with the rings?
1: Like I do.
0: I mean,
1: I'm trying to get us some rings.
0: That's what I'm talking about. Yeah. Like, let's get some rings. Let's
1: like
0: get some
1: Knicks.
0: Rings. What?
1: Like the Knicks.
0: Oh, guys, let's talk about it. The Knicks yesterday. Yesterday was a beautiful day for the Knicks.
1: It was.
0: Shout out New York. If you're from New York, be happy. Get lit. You know.
1: Love Jaylen.
0: Love him. Yeah. Love him. Look at all that adversity he was facing in that game. You know. He was getting fouled. He was getting stepped on. He was hurt.
1: That man pushed through it.
0: He pushed through it and he locked in, guys.
1: He's a warrior.
0: He locked in. But anyways, you just heard Mother of Pearl by Ice Age. Before that was Doorway by Feeble Little Horse. Before that was Sitting, Waiting, Wishing by Jack Johnson. And before that was Big Fish by Vince Staples. Guys, a lot of new stuff. Ice Age just released a record last week called For Love of Grace and the Hereafter. It is so good. I love it. I've been listening to it every single day, multiple times. Since it came out, I'm like obsessed with it. I think it's really great creative rock music. What do you think, Tyler?
1: Honestly, I really enjoyed it. It was a pretty, like, I don't know if it's, I have not been an Ice Age like fan for a while, but mm-hmm. Farhan recently introduced me, and I've been going through the disco, and I enjoy what I hear. They have some really creative bass lines.
0: They really do,
1: and I like that. That always hooks me. That
0: exactly.
1: Scratches a good part of my brain.
0: I think that's really the hallmark of a good band.
1: Yeah.
0: But also Feeble Little Horse, as you were talking about before.
1: Yes.
0: Great new record.
1: Oh, yeah. And I love the, like, shoegaze synth fusion thing.
0: Mm-hmm.
1: Like, that's just, it's different, and we need more of that.
0: I agree. I think shoegaze kind of had its overpopulation, and it kind of had its natural, like, death, where a lot of bands kind of, like, lost their popularity. But I feel like they moved in a very good way. Like,
1: yeah.
0: I feel like they've set themselves up to be something different. And it's exciting.
1: Yeah.
0: It's exciting, guys. We're enjoying it. Also, first song was Big Fish by Vince Staples, a throwback. I love Vince Staples so much. I've been listening to Vince Staples, like, for almost as long as I remember, or I can remember. Probably one of the first rappers I, like, ever listened to. But he's also dropping a record tomorrow. I forget what it's called. I remember the lead single was called Blackberry Marmalade. I forget what the record is called, but make sure to check it out. We love Vince. We love Vince over here at WZBC. So if you're interested and you enjoyed the first song, make sure to check him out.
1: Shout out. Enjoy the cosmic adventuring. Strap in. And we're on a trip to Venus and then Saturn. So let's go.
0: Guys, we're going to take you back to the year 1835, where they didn't even know about the planets.
1: Yeah.
0: Think on that while you listen to the next few songs. Keep it locked.

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I love who I am. I'll keep my own counsel. I can listen to yours.

0: Hello, hello, hello.
1: Welcome back, WZBC Newton. You just heard Here Comes the Cowboy by Dust Bowl Champion. Before that was Beso Fetal by Obscuros. Before that was Black and Brown Blues by Silver Jews. Before that was Liars by The Daruti Column. Before that was Sink to the Bottom by Fountains of Wayne. And before that was 1835 by Ice Age. Very long queue. But we had some great songs. We had some great songs. All right, let's get into it.
0: Let's get into it. What are we getting into?
1: Cosmic ballpoint pens.
0: Oh. Ballpoint pens, I mean, okay. So I think that these are probably the most underrated ballpoints.
1: Okay.
0: But you know the, like, they're called like Ink Silk or like some kind, they're the penman type.
1: Yes, I think so.
0: Those Ink Silk ones, because there's levels to the ballpoint.
1: Some of them are
0: real scratchy.
1: Uh-huh.
0: And I just,
1: I don't have paper that thick. I'm not writing on papyrus, you know.
0: I wish I was, though.
1: I kind of do wish I was, too.
0: I'm trying to get in a scroll. Like, if I could leave my wisdom in a scroll.
1: That would be so awesome.
0: What would you leave?
1: Ooh, low-key, I would write the wisdom on how to write cursive, because I feel like that is a lost art, guys. I think I'm the first

0: Tyler, do you know cursive?
1: No, I barely know English. I'm dyslexic.
0: Real. I also don't know cursive. And I feel like I often feel like, I don't know, I always feel intimidated every single time I have to put down a signature. Because yeah. I don't have a signature. Like no, I write a J and I scribble.
1: Yeah.
0: And every single time it looks so unprofessional. And every single time I have to put it down on like a very professional form, I'm probably like, whoever processes this form is just like, this guy's just a bum. He has no idea what he's doing. Speaking of people that have no idea what they're doing.
1: Us? War?
0: War?
1: No, war? Was there another direction with that?
0: Oh, what was I saying?
1: Yeah.
0: Speaking of people that don't know what they're doing. No, let's talk about it. Let's go back to the basketball side. Wemby didn't know what he was doing last night.
1: No.
0: Wemby didn't know what he was doing
1: he
0: last
1: was
0: night.
1: Not locked in, as the kids say.
0: He was not locked in. He had no idea what was going on. He had zero idea what was going on. And I think that's kind of the theme, you know, for our show, but for our playlist today, I think especially. We've gone through a lot of different genres.
1: Phases.
0: You know, we started off with some hip hop, we did some shoegaze, we did some like random rock, we did some like emo, we're doing everything. We did some Silver Jews, you know. We're really out there. We're touching many different genres today.
1: That's what we do.
0: You know, that is what we do here at Wild Variety. And we have some great things coming up. You know, this is Tyler's half of the playlist. Tyler, what inspired you to pick these songs that you picked today? Like, was it something in the, you know, in the weather today? Was it something that you saw, you know, in your dreams last night? What was it?
1: So, funny that you ask.
0: Ooh.
1: Yeah.
0: Okay.
1: My dream last night. I'm sitting there. And just, I'm kind of in this sphere. And I don't know what the sphere was made out of, but I know I was kind of in a cosmic orbit, if you will. That's why this has been a central point.
0: Huh.
1: And I'm rotating around something. Now, I think this had come about because I had a debate at work about like whether the moon and the speed of the orbit of the moon and all of those sorts of things. But
0: yeah.
1: Nevertheless, I'm in orbit.
0: Okay.
1: And I think these are songs that I would love to listen to in orbit. Because like, I don't know. I'd love to look down and see the weather from the top. That'd be kind of cool.
0: That would be super cool.
1: Imagine
0: that'd
1: like
0: be super
1: a
0: cool.
1: Little clouds, but from the top side.
0: Like imagine seeing like a thunderstorm
1: from the top side.
0: I wanna be
1: above one of my homies, look down and go, yo, I'm seeing the same rain as you, but from the top side.
0: That would be pretty cool. That's interesting. You know, I think the concept of being in orbit is not something that we think about as humans often.
1: No, like that would be.
0: Yeah. Like just infinitely, you know, having your life defined by another thing.
1: But I guess we kind of are in orbit.
0: In a way.
1: Like, I mean, at any given time, like the moon could break free and we could break free from everything and be sucked straight into the sun.
0: That's true. That is very true. We're just so like removed from the physical process of being in orbit that like we can't even imagine that.
1: But our reality literally hangs in gravitational balance. I don't know, dog. Like I'm not.
0: No, I like that. I was messing with that. Gravitational balance.
1: That's a good name.
0: That would be a great band name.
1: That would be a really good band name. Someone take that.
0: Yeah, someone, if you're listening right now.
1: And you rock.
0: And you really rock. Like,
1: you definitely rock if you're listening right now.
0: Yeah, that's true. Like, if you're listening, like, honestly, if you're locked into this, of all things, like, you've got it. You've got to rock.
1: You're the best.
0: You're the best. We love you. We love you, listener. And you only.
1: Yeah.
0: And listener, do you know what you're going to love? These next four songs. Next up, we got Future Games by Fleetwood Mac. Hope you guys are enjoying. Keep it locked. WZBC Newton.

0: Hello.
1: Welcome back, WZBC Newton. You just heard Future Games by Fleetwood Mac, and we were just here. 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
1: Shout out.
3: Howdy. I'm DJ Ort.
1: You can just pull it down.
3: But it made a lot of noise when I did that.
1: Oh, you're good. You can do it.
3: I'm DJ Ort, and I am from the Wild West, also known as the same place as where DJ Spoon is from, which is Werb. We're both here from Werb.
2: Mm-hmm.
3: And also here for friends and talking about super wild, crazy stuff.
1: Guys, we're going to talk about wild, crazy stuff.
3: Such as crazy long road trips.
1: Ooh, wait, no.
3: Ooh.
1: I like this. So we were talking about, in the studio, we were discussing one of our fellow DJs, the DJ that you've heard before this show, DJ Mouse.
3: Boom.
1: She just came back from a countrywide road trip.
2: Boom. Saw lots of things.
1: And she saw many things. But we were talking about road trips, and I think we might have some road trip anecdotes to share, possibly.
3: Whoa. Yeah. I also did a countrywide road trip, but reverse, and from the south, like I was the southern route, and you took the northerner route, mm-hmm. right? Mm-hmm. Cool things, different lives, different wives, but it was really, really awesome and really, really fun. And like, I feel like you find yourself on the road.
2: That's
3: also
2: what they
3: like,
2: say.
3: I don't know. I almost like died like a couple of times. So wait,
1: can you give us a story of at least one of the times you almost died?
3: We got like lost in Shenandoah, and like we were supposed to go on like an out and back hike that was like 3 hours in total, and then it became 6 hours, but we were still in one direction. And like we were looking for this like magical watering hole. My friend sprained her like ankles was just sprained and she just healed it, and so she was like, I can't climb up, because it was supposed to be an easy hike, but we like went down this whole mountain, and so it was like out and back. That means I have to go back up the mountain. And then it was getting dark, and so then we like found the watering hole, and there's these lovely people who were from Shenandoah. We're like, oh, it's just so far, and we're just so lost. If only someone could give me a ride back to my campsite. And then eventually we found these lovely girls, and they...
2: You were hitchhiking.
3: We hitchhiked with them, and they were super nice. But they also talked about, like, murder and, like, girls going missing, and, like...
1: They did.
3: Like, exactly multiple, they're, like, teen women have been going missing recently, and it was like, that's so cool, I'm a teen woman. Like, that's so awesome. But they were nice. They told us they had pepper spray and a knife, and then we told them... We also had pepper spray. And so we came together as a conclusion of just drive us home.
1: That's beautiful.
3: It was super nice. It was a real sense of like, there's good people in the world, because they went an hour out of their way to drive us home.
1: Wow.
3: Because yeah.
1: Wow.
3: We were an hour driving lost.
1: Wow.
3: Yeah.
1: Wow. And you did that hiking? You were just going.
3: Just did that, getting confused.
1: That
3: we had one banana and a liter of water split between the three.
2: That's the craziest part. That might be the craziest
1: how long,
2: part.
1: Wait, how many hours were you guys out there?
3: 7 hours.
1: Wow.
4: Intense.
3: Stupid girls going out into the woods, no idea what's going on.
1: Yeah,
3: but it was okay. So,
2: but I'm you live to tell the tale.
3: Yeah, yeah. Looking for Bigfoot.
1: Yeah, you know, always looking for Bigfoot. DJ Mouse, would you like to share any anecdotes from your road trip? Do you have any near death? Did you have any near death moments?
5: Quite. It was pretty chill. We were driving through a lot of like what they call the flyover states, so it was pretty much flat for a good chunk of it, which was fun. In terms of like talking about death and murder, though, I will say we were listening to this podcast called Murder with My Husband. If anybody's familiar, it's like a true crime thing, and I'm not usually a big fan of true crime, but we were listening to it like right when we were going to the border to Canada, and it kept like accidentally like turning on. It'd be like the worst part, like it'd be like, and she was like stabbed her 30 times, and then the border police officer's like, passport please, and we're just like, yes. And also, there's a one part in the podcast where they were like, yeah, and the murder happened here in Little Falls, like, New York. And then we look at the sign and it's like Little Mall, New
1: York.
5: That's
1: crazy.
5: We're like, right. But no like actual near death. I might have like been a little bit wonky with my driving at one point or another, but I think it was fine overall.
1: No yeah. Wonky driving around the Grand Canyon. No possible falls.
5: Oh. No, I didn't. I saw a mini Grand Canyon though, like in Utah.
1: You posted a picture of it to me at the Grand Canyon.
5: Moab, and like Liv had spent like a couple weeks there with her boyfriend, so she like knew her way around, and she was like, "Let's go to this." She knew all the spots, and we went to this like spot, and it was like a little Grand Canyon. And I was like, whoa, I don't actually know what the real Grand Canyon is like, but now I can picture it.
1: That's beautiful.
5: Moab
1: That's
5: was beautiful. Funny, too. We saw some LDS folk.
3: Oh, have you heard the LDS podcast folk. On that?
5: Yeah. They be doing a lot. And yeah. I was really happy to see. It was like a little like museum to me. I was just like, whoa.
3: They recently opened up, like, there's like a really big church with LDS,
5: mm-hmm.
3: and like they recently opened up a replica that non-Mormons can go into for fun.
5: Really?
1: That's pretty
3: Isn't
1: cool.
3: that crazy balls?
5: That's pretty crazy, because cool. I feel like went. Other like religions, they'd be like, that's offensive, you know?
3: I was really interested in why.
5: But they're not offended by it?
3: Well, they don't want you to enter, but they're not offended if you enter their fake one.
5: Interesting.
1: That's awesome. That's awesome. Pretty
5: cool. They should make like fake churches.
1: like
5: chapels, because chapels are gorgeous, but sometimes maybe you don't feel comfortable if you're not part of that.
3: This is true.
5: But it'd
3: this
5: be cool true. If you could just go in one and like meditate or something, you know?
1: Mm. Yeah, I thought about that a little bit last semester. I had to go to like a mass for a project, and I was in there, and I was thinking, just I was in one of the back rows, and I was just thinking, wow, like churches are just like such works of architecture. Like they're such beautiful works of architecture. Like, why can't we just build church-like buildings for, like, other stuff, too? Because, like, they're so beautiful, why should we not have more? But, like, why should we not use them for, like, schools?
3: I mean, low-key, we're saying this honestly, as a school with church buildings.
1: Yeah. Never mind.
3: Imagine going to 80s retro building school.
5: That's yeah. exactly what think about that.
1: Wait.
3: Architecture, DJ Spoon knows all about this business.
1: Am I just a parody of my own university?
5: But the thing is, the inside doesn't really match sometimes mm-hmm. at BC.
1: That's true. That's true.
5: It looks really pretty on the outside, and then you're in a classroom, and it's like, this looks like every other classroom. Mm.
1: Yes, that is true.
5: It's like disappointing.
1: It is. It can be disappointing, guys. But you know what's even more disappointing? The show's about to end. We're at 7:58, guys. But we have to leave you with one last song. And I think we would be remiss if we did not do Bound for the Floor.
0: I mean, it's the end of the hour, so we're bound to go down from here.
1: Guys, we're bound to go down from here. Join us next week, 7 to 8, for Wild Variety with Jordan and Tyler. We love you. WZBC Newton. Yeah! Let's get it. Ooh.